0: This is ICANN's Audio Book Tour. My name is Anika Gupta. I'm one of All Classical Radio's Youth Artist Ambassadors. Today, I'm thrilled to be talking to Mariana Rios Ramirez, who is the author of Abuelita's Gift, A Dia de Muertos Story. Let's meet the author.
1: My name is Mariana Rios Ramirez. I am a Mexican children's book author, and I am the author of Abuelita's Gift, A Dia de Muertos Story. It is written by me and illustrated by Sara Palacios and published by Nov Books for Young Readers.
0: So where did you get the idea to write this book?
1: Well, actually, in 2016, my family moved from Mexico to the USA because of my husband's job. So my kids were 5 and 2. So when we came here, they were faced with a new language, new traditions, new culture that through the years we have embraced and adapted. But my husband and I also wanted them to keep some of the Mexican traditions in their lives. And so celebrating Dia de Muertos and setting up an ofrenda allowed us to be in touch with American roots while also with our family back home. So I got the idea to write the book to share that with other kids.
0: That's a very smart idea. What has your journey been as a storyteller?
1: Well, my journey as a storyteller is quite recent. I didn't study anything related to writing. I love writing since I was a kid, but I never thought that I would become an author. So that's been like a really nice surprise. I actually became a writer when I also moved to the US because my kids were really little. Especially my son was going to go to kindergarten and he didn't speak English. So at the time, picture books were a tool for me, not just to connect with him and have a nice mother-son time reading a book, but it was also a way for me to help him with the English language because he didn't speak it. So by doing that, I fell in love with picture books. And that's when I started being interested on, oh, maybe I can do that. And that's what got me into writing. And yeah, so yeah. I think that moving to US really changed my life in a way that I was not expecting. And yeah, I am happy to be able to be doing this now and to be able to share about my traditions and my language and culture in my stories. And I feel so happy.
0: Yes, being an author, it's so cool.
1: Thank you.
0: So what advice do you have for younger authors who want to share their own stories?
1: Well, I think that to be a good writer, you need to read. So the more you read, the more you get inspired, and also to write what you love. And sometimes even as an author, it's not like all the stories you write

0: stories that my husband and I share with them. When I printed the photos, I wrote their names of my grandparents, for example, in the photos so that they know the names. And also the mementos, as in the story. I like setting something that reminds me of the person next to the photo. For example, in the book, you see Julieta's grandfather used to be a pilot. So there's this plane made of wood. Well, we have that plane because that grandfather is my grandfather. So my abuelito Jose used to be a pilot. So that wooden plane we have in our ofrenda. We have some books for my great grandmother who used to read. So those details that make it very personal make the connection closer. So it's nice to be able to share that with my children every year.
1: Yeah, that's a really special thing to include.
0: Yeah.
1: What do you hope that people will get out of this book or take with them from the book?
0: Well, I hope that they can take two things. The first thing is that the best gifts come from the heart. And the other is that the love with family and the connection to your loved ones never ends. Even if, in this case, your loved ones pass away, you can still keep them alive for you and for future generations if you keep sharing their stories and talking about them. And this Dia de Muertos gives you that opportunity, and it's the perfect moment to do that. And I just hope that the readers will get that message and that they will get curious about their own families.
1: That's a really nice message.
0: Thank you.
1: Do you mind reading part of your book for us?
0: I know, I'd love to.
1: This is ICANN Radio's audiobook tour. We're about to listen to an excerpt of Mariana Rios Ramirez's newest release, Abuelita's Gift, A Dia de Muertos Story.
0: Julieta peeked inside the ofrenda boxes. Her eyes twinkled with the sight of La Catrina and Papel Picado. Is Abuelita really coming home? Julieta asked. Yes, Mama replied. Our ancestor souls will visit us on Dia de Muertos. Julieta beamed. She couldn't wait for Abuelita's arrival. Julieta and her siblings helped set up the ofrenda. What are these? Mario asked. Mementos, Julieta answered, to tell stories about our ancestors, so we always remember them. Papa picked up a spool of burgundy thread. Your bisabuela Cuca loved sewing dresses. And these? Mario asked. Abuelito Jose was a pilot, Lola replied. As Julieta listened, she had an idea. She'd find a special gift for Abuelita, one to make her smile and show how much she was missed. Julieta recalled moments with Abuelita. She remembered Abuelita's wrinkled hands lacing delicate flowers into crowns they'd wear, pretending to be princesses. That's it, Julieta squealed. She tried weaving a crown, but as she put away the flowers, Julieta heard chirping out the window. It reminded her of bird watching with Abuelita. That's it, Julieta squealed. She tried folding an origami bird, but Julieta felt lost. With Dia de Muertos around the corner, she was running out of time and ideas. Deep down, Julieta knew that what she and Abuelita loved most was dancing. They'd stomp their feet to the rhythm of jaranas and sway their dresses side to side like ocean waves. Dancing together created a world of their own, one filled with warmth and joy. Julieta's eyes teared up as another memory came to mind. The day she stopped dancing and packed everything away. Without Abuelita, twirling to La Bamba wasn't fun anymore.

0: 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Where can people find this book?
1: Well, they can visit the website of Penguin's Random House and search for Abuelita's Gift or El Regalo de Abuelita, the edition in Spanish. There's the list of the stores where they can find them. So I think that it would be a good place to start. You can also check my website. It's www.marianarioramirez.com. And there are activities there. They are free to download and they have to do with the book. So.
0: Thank you so much for being here.
1: No, thank you for having me.
0: Thank you so much for listening to the audiobook tour with me, Anika Gupta. I'd like to thank Mariana Rios Ramirez for joining me today. For more information about the audiobook tour, visit icanradio.org.

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1: Coming up is the International Lullaby Hour. But first, here's what my friend Cleo dreams about.
2: If I went on an adventure, I would probably do it to learn about animals. I would probably do a tropical adventure and see lots of birds and pandas and red pandas, because I really like learning about animals. There's a lot of people walking around and everything looks very green. It's really fun. I'm Cleo and I am 9 years old.
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Wand of Youth Suite Number 2, Wild Bears. You're listening to ICANN, and this next piece is by Joseph Haydn. It's called Symphony Number 82, but more commonly known as the Bear Symphony.

That was the Bear Symphony. What kind of bears did you imagine? This next piece is a scene straight from a Norwegian fairy tale. It's called The Princess Riding on the Bear.

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4: It's been a long day. And now it's time to say goodnight. 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

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Bonsoir. That's French for good night.

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I'm Sarah, wishing you sweet dreams.

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I'm Sarah, wishing you sweet dreams.

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I'm Sarah, wishing you sweet dreams.

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I'm Sarah, wishing you sweet dreams.

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I'm Sarah, wishing you sweet.

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I'm Sarah, wishing you sweet dreams.

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I'm Sarah, wishing you sweet dreams.

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I'm Sarah, wishing you sweet dreams.

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I'm Sarah, wishing you sweet dreams.

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I'm Sarah, wishing you sweet dreams.

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I'm Sarah, wishing you sweet dreams.

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Good morning. Welcome to the International Children's Arts Network. It sounds like the birds are waking up. Can you hear them?

That was Sleepers Awake by Bach. All across North America are bluebirds. And I can only imagine they're waking up too. Here is the bluebird, the Star Dance.

Did you hear the bluebird sing its morning song? This next piece is by an Austrian composer, Johann Strauss Jr. This is the perfect piece for ballroom dancing. In Vienna, they have a particular type of ballroom dance. It's called Viennese waltz. This waltz is different from other waltzes because it's almost twice as fast. Let's see if you can keep up.

That was Sonata number 1 in G major. Coming up is a morning moment. We use this next piece to get comfortable. Today we've heard the birds waking up, a piece about bluebirds, and right now we're going to hear a piece about an extinct flightless bird, the dodo.

There's an entire day ahead of us. Right now, it's time for a mindful moment. On ICANN, the International Children's Arts Network. Let's get comfortable. Close your eyes. I want you to pretend that you're surrounded by your favorite smell. Maybe it's something that you like to eat. Maybe it's the smell of flowers or fresh cut grass. 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And when your lungs are completely full, breathe out through your mouth. Let's take three big breaths together. One, two, three. At any point today, if you're feeling upset, angry, or just need a moment to yourself, remember your favorite scent and take three big breaths in. I'm Sarah. Thanks for taking this mindful moment with me.

A flute and some strings. Next up are two pieces with the accordion. There are many types of accordions, but they all kind of look a little similar. An accordion is sometimes called a squeeze box, which makes sense. To play an accordion, you move the two sides away and toward each other to make a sound. Let's listen to the squeeze box being played in these next two pieces.

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4: This next piece is for string quartet. One of my favorite sounds a violin can make is called pizzicato. That's when a musician plucks a string on their instrument, almost sounding like the word pizzicato. See if you can hear this technique in this next piece for string quartet.

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1: But Peter, how do we get to Neverland?
2: Fly, of course.
1: Fly?
2: It's easy. You think of a wonderful thought.
3: Any happy little thoughts?
2: Uh-huh.
3: Like toys at Christmas, sleigh bells, snow?
2: Yep. Watch me now. Here I go. It's easier than pie.
3: He can fly.
4: He can fly.
5: He flew.
2: Now you try.
3: I'll think of a mermaid lagoon. Underneath a magic moon. I'll think I'm in a pirate's cave.
5: I'll think I'll be an engine brain.
2: Now everybody try. One, two, three.
3: We can fly, we can fly, we can fly.
2: This won't do. What's the matter with you? All it takes is faith and trust. Oh, and something I forgot. Dust.
3: Dust?
5: Dust.
2: Yup. Just a little bit of pixie dust. Now, think of the happiest things. It's the same as having wings.
1: Let's all try it just once more.
3: Look, we're rising off the floor.
5: Jim and me.
3: Oh, my. We can fly.
2: You can fly.
3: We can fly.
2: Come on, everybody. Here we go. Up to Neverland.

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That was a song about a city called Stockholm. Here's some music about Clark Kent and Lois Lane. It's from Superman, the love theme.

Coming up is the International Dance Hour. Songs from all over the world. This next piece is called Saraband. It's inspired by the Spanish dance called the Saraband.

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We're going to hear songs from Cuba, Italy, South America, and some songs from the United States. That was a song from France. And in French, they say, bonjour.

0: That's an Italian song called Musetto, which is a type of Italian sausage. It's time for some dessert. Let's have some animal crackers.
1: I'm animal crackers. 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

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You'll be polka-dotted too. You'll show me your stripe by the end of the night.

That's a song from Vancouver, British Columbia, in Canada, by the Be Good Tanyas. Let's stay in North America for a bit. Victor Johnson is from Oregon, and he performs this folk song called This Little Light of Mine.

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0: Hey there, folks, and welcome back to What If World, the show where your questions and ideas inspire off-the-cuff stories. I'm Mr. Eric, your host, and today I'm joined by two of my favorite people. Do you guys want to introduce yourselves?
1: Hello, I'm Andrew.
2: And I'm Polly.
0: This is Andrew and Polly of Ear Snacks. If you haven't heard the Ear Snacks podcast, please do yourself a favor. Please listen to it right now. When Miss Karen and I moved into our new house, we were listening to some of their music while we painted, and I love their show, and I'm so excited to have them today.
2: Aw, thank you.
3: Eric.
2: We love your show, too.
0: Well, thanks. I'll let you guys talk about your show and everything a little bit at the end, too, but right now I figure we should play our kids' questions.
4: Hi, I'm Rosie, and I really like to dance, and my What If World question is, what if ants could dance?
0: That's a really good question, Rosie. I love it, Rosie. What if ants could dance? It's so natural. Why don't they? And then we have one more question from Quinn.
5: Hi, my name is Quinn, and I really like electric... Heavy electric guitars, and it sounds like this. And then, so my what if question is that, what if people could turn invisible?
0: Wow, what if people could turn invisible? That's a really cool question. Wait, did Andrew just turn invisible, or is that just me?
2: He's gone.
0: What, Andrew?
2: Where is he?
0: Ugh, this is
2: I know
0: be
2: he
0: a
2: was
0: really
2: right here.
0: Hard story to record without.
1: Hey guys!
0: Oh, hey!
1: I'm back.
2: You're just invisible now?
1: Well, no, you can see me.
2: Oh, I can see you.
1: We're all in a room together.
2: Yeah, that's true.
1: Eric, you said this was your first 3-person improv?
0: That is absolutely correct. So I'm a little nervous, but I'm very, very excited. You two have been practicing your voices recently, haven't you?
1: We have,
2: yeah. We had someone on our show, Ear Snacks, a voice actor named Morla Gorondona, who told us how to make some different voices.
0: Yeah.
2: Yeah.
0: I heard that episode, both of those episodes, and now you're going to get to use those skills you've learned in our story.
1: Well, we're just starting to learn, Eric. We're not as practiced as you are at making so many amazing voices.
0: Yeah. Oh, that's okay. I'm practicing right now.
1: Okay.
0: So,
2: That's very yoga of you. This is your practice. Life is my practice.
0: Mm-hmm.
2: Yeah.
0: I'm learning as I go.
2: Yeah.
0: And we'll all learn a little bit together today.
2: Okay, sounds good.
0: Okay, so let's get into our story. What if ants could dance? And what if people could turn invisible? Once upon a time, there was a little red ant named Rosie. And she really wanted to be noticed. It was tough being part of a big colony of ants, but there was one gardener standing above all those ants, and he seemed to be looking right over at them.
6: These are some fine looking ants, I must say. And what is this? Is that a little red ant? Wow, a little red ant.
7: Hello.
6: Amidst all these black ants, what's so strange? Seems to be doing some kind of dance. That is awfully. Oh, geez, my hose!
7: Hey!
0: He'd been watering his plants, and his hose just skewed astray while he was watching this ant dance. And you know what happens when an ant gets hit by water. Oh, I'm sorry. I hope you're okay. Where'd it go? In the meantime, there was a little bee. His name was Quinn Bee.
8: Oh, hey, guys.
0: And he kept trying to talk to the other bees.
8: Hey, George Bee. George Bee,
9: Buzz off, Quinn.
8: Oh, sorry. Hey, Ronald Bee. Hey, what's going on? We could hang out and talk about, you know, our bee stuff, like our dances and what kind of flowers we were going to look for today.
9: I'm sorry. I'm very busy. I'm a bee.
8: Oh, sorry, Ronald. Oh, gosh. Everyone's so busy today.
0: Quinn Bee decided to get back to work like all the other worker bees. And he found his way over to a little goldenrod. And as he collected some of its pollen...
10: What are you doing, dear boy?
8: Oh my goodness. I didn't realize you could talk, goldenrod.
10: Yes, indeed. Of course I can talk. And what is it that you are doing to my beautiful golden rod?
8: Oh, well, I'm a bee, of course. I was just collecting some pollen, and I was going to go buzz about some other flowers once I collected your pollen.
10: Now, I noticed you tried to talk to the other bees. It's not a very bee-like behavior.
8: I know bees are supposed to just be busy all day, but I kind of like just hanging out with friends and talking about stuff and thinking about our ideas.
10: Yes, well, I like being left alone.
8: Oh, well, sorry, Mr. Goldenrod.
10: Yes, have you ever considered that maybe they don't see you because maybe, you're invisible?
8: I'm what?
10: Wait, where'd you go?
8: Well, I'm right here, Mr. Goldenrod.
10: Where did that bee go?
8: Do you really not notice me? I'm buzzing right about you.
0: And the long, golden flower turned this way and that, pretending it couldn't see Quinn. I'm not sure Quinn felt so good about that.
8: Aw, jeez. Seems like nobody even notices me.
10: No, nobody notices you indeed. Oh, I'm so sorry. You must be completely invisible. Yes,
8: Oh, Gesundheit, Mr. Goldenrod. Are you all right?
0: And as he gave his big sneeze...
3: Hey! All that stuff just fell on me! What is that stuff?
0: Pollen dusted over little Rosie, and a big goldenrod leaf landed right on top of her.
7: Bonk.
0: And as that leaf fell from goldenrod, and little bits of pollen dusted down, they began to reach Rosie... the red ant, and she was wandering around trying to find the rest of her colony. And as she did, she sang a little song.

0: anybody I know today.
1: And then that leaf landed right on top of her. And all of its pollen made quite a dust upon her. Quinn couldn't help but hear her lovely song, nor her loud sneeze.
2: Hey, gesundheit there, little ant. What's your name?
3: Whoa, who said that? Hello? Hello?
2: Oh, hi, I'm up here. I'm Quinn B. Can you see me?
3: Oh, I see you up there. I'm Rosie. Hi, nice to meet you, Quinn.
2: Oh, hey. Oh, phew. I was really worried because so many people were not noticing me. I was beginning to think I was invisible or something.
3: Well, you're not invisible to me. I see you.
2: Oh, well, I heard you. I heard you sneeze just now when that leaf fell on you.
3: Oh, I've got terrible allergies.
4: Yeah, it's too bad neither one of them can see me or hear me,
1: said the little leaf.
2: Rosie, hey, Rosie, do you hear that?
3: I can't hear it.
4: What? Wait a second. You two invisible creatures can hear this invisible leaf?
3: Oh, hello, invisible. Hey, I see you.
2: Yeah, you're not invisible, leaf. We notice you right there. What's your name?
4: Well, I was the nose of Goldenrod, so I guess call me Golden Nose.
3: That's a great name, Golden Nose.
4: Oh, thanks.
2: I didn't know goldenrods could talk, let alone noses of goldenrods.
4: I didn't either, till I fell off of them just now.
2: Well, I'll be.
1: The three little invisible creatures were having a great time together.
2: Yeah, let's hang out.
3: Oh, we could be kind of like the invisible super team.
2: Yeah, let's go about the garden and play. Yeah.
3: Oh, hey, you guys want to be in a bowling team? A bowling super team? We could be a bowling super team.
2: Bowling? Yeah. Are you
3: guys bowling super team?
2: I've always wanted to be on a bowling team.
4: I always imagined myself as a bowling pin someday.
2: Well, let's go.
1: The little leaf started blowing away, and Quinn B and Rosie the Red Ant followed.
4: You guys shouldn't be following me. I don't know where I'm going. It's just the wind.
3: But don't go. We're having so much fun hanging out with you and bowling and doing all that fun stuff and being invisible and being a super team. Can we hang out just a little bit longer?
4: It's so nice to have friends. Ooh, of course, but could maybe one of you pick me up? Because I'm just going to keep blowing away.
2: Oh, yeah, sure. No, I got you. I got you, Golden Nose. Here you go. Let's go. Whoa. Did that sound just come out of you?
4: I think it did. That tickled. Can you try that again?
2: Oh, yeah, sure.
1: And using his stinger as a pick, Quinn B strummed Golden Nose and...
3: Freaking out. That's totally awesome. Well, I like this. And it kind of makes me want to dance like totally a lot.
2: It does?
3: Yeah, and also I want to play some more drums.
2: Yeah, let's do it.
4: Oh, wow. I like being a guitar. It's kind of like being a bowling pin, only sideways.
2: You sound great, Golden Nose. And you too, Rosie.
3: Oh, thanks. Oh, thanks, Quinn.
2: Yeah.
1: In the meantime, Mr. Gardner was looking all over for little Rosie the Red Ant, and he found his way to Queen Bee's hive.
5: Hey, who is that outside my hive?
6: Oh, hi. I'm Mr. Gardner. I don't mean to disturb your home, but have you seen a little red ant by any chance?
5: Oh, nice to meet you, and no, I have not.
6: You see, I accidentally sprayed her a little with my hose, and I'm afraid she might have washed away.
5: Oh no, that sounds terrible. I definitely didn't see anything. I was making lasagna and getting ready to go to a Morrissey concert.
6: Oh, wow, that you are quite busy indeed. Do you have some sort of like, some sort of worker bee you might send out to help me find Rosie, give me a little help?
5: Well, I've got a pretty awesome friend, that guy over there. I don't know if you see him. He's just popping out of his chrysalis.
7: Whoa, good afternoon, dudes.
5: Oh, hey, Butterfly.
6: Oh, hello there, Butterfly. What'd you say?
5: Butterfly.
6: Butterfly.
7: Oh, yeah, no, my name used to be Better Pillar, but now it's Butterfly. Why? I've got these great wings. I've got these rad wings, dudes.
6: Well, I tip my cap to you. Have you seen a little red ant by any chance?
7: Oh, no. Well, I've been in this chrysalis for like, I don't know how long. Do you know how long I've been in here, Queen Bee?
5: Well, it depends on what kind of butterfly you are.
7: It's true, yeah. Well, anyway, I've been in here for such a long time metamorphizing that no, I haven't even noticed anything going on in the garden today.
6: Hmm.
2: Do you want me to go about and, like, scout out and look for him for you?
5: Yes, but you'll have to be careful because it seems to me, from Mr. Gardner's story, that this little ant is, like, almost completely invisible, maybe.
6: She's quite small and.
5: But I know that's impossible, because you can't be invisible, can you? If you're here, you're here.
6: I'm here.
2: Oh, I'm totally here.
5: Well, and I see all of you, so I know we're all here and we can be seen.
6: Well, then let's go see if we can see the rest of them.
2: Sure.
1: And just at that moment, a whole flock of butterflies flew by.
2: Whoa! Hey, dudes! Those are my pals!
8: What up, butterfly? Hey, man, you going to the concert?
9: Hey, dude, what's going on? We heard some invisible music.
2: Oh, I totally forgot there was going to be a concert after I busted out of my chrysalis. You guys, do I have to go find that red little ant right now?
6: Did you say invisible concert?
9: Yeah, dude, the concert's invisible.
8: Yeah, there's like a bunch of people and they're all like blim blim blim blim blim blim, but you can't see anybody.
9: Brodacious, you totally gotta go to this show.
6: That could be Rosie Red Ant. Let's go!
1: And so Queen Bee, Mr. Gardner, and Butterfly got together and went to look for their friends.
2: Yo, I remember Rosie when she was just like a little baby ant, like... She was so shy. I feel like people barely noticed her. I don't think she'd be up on stage, do you?
6: Well, I don't know either. Let me try to get a little closer.
1: As they got closer, they started hearing some great music.
5: Yeah, this music is great. This music is like almost as good as that Morrissey concert I'm going to later with my lasagna.
6: Oh, you were making the lasagna to take to the concert?
5: Oh yeah, because that sounds great.
2: That's... potluck Morrissey concert?
5: Yeah, right?
2: Whoa!
5: What could be better than a concert? It's a concert with lasagna.
2: Well, this invisible concert might have a potluck too. Should we check it out?
5: Yeah, we definitely should.
1: As they got closer, they saw a whole colony of ants all dancing up a storm.
10: Yeah, that's super great. Oh my gosh, yeah.
6: I see a bunch of little black carpenter ants, but I don't see the even little rosy red ant.
4: All these ants are dancing.
2: Yeah, and look up above us. All those butterflies are like having a mosh pit up in the sky.
10: This is totally awesome. This is so awesome. It's so awesome that they can hear us.
2: Yeah, it's really too bad they can't see us, but I like that we can make them dance.
4: Yeah, it's like a new superpower. We have invisibility and danceability.
2: Yeah, you said it, Golden Nose.
6: Look up on that tiny little stage. Is that a little bee playing a leaf?
2: Whoa, is that an ant tap dancing on, like, marimba shells or something?
5: They've got a totally powerful sound, that leaf bee ant combo situation.
6: Hang on one minute. Is that little rosy red ant?
5: Wait a second. Is that Quinn Bee? What are you doing away from the hive, Quinn Bee?
2: Oh, dude! That's the nose from

0: with us instead of going to your Morrissey concert with your lasagna?
1: Eh, forget Morrissey. I've got lasagna, I got friends. This is great.
0: Woohoo!
2: I think I've got a casserole in the kitchen too. Let's make this a real concert.
3: Did anybody bring any pie? Or like one potato chip? I'm an aunt, so like one potato chip would probably do it for like a bunch of us.
4: Excuse me, would you all mind terribly just keeping it down,
2: said Goldenrod.
0: All right, everyone, last dance number, let's do it.
3: All right, 1, 2, 3, 4.
0: Yeah!
3: Yeah, this is totally great.
4: They're not listening to me. I must have caught invisibility.
0: It's cool, Goldenrod. Do you maybe want to come up on stage and play an instrument? Everyone notices you when you rock out.
4: I've always wanted to play the triangle.
0: That's cool with me. Rosie, is that cool with you?
3: Oh, yeah, absolutely.
0: Golden Nose, do you have a triangle for your dad, Flower?
5: Well, let me just see if I can bend once and then one more time. Okay, I'm a triangle now.
0: Do you see that, Rosie? Golden Nose just turned his whole body into a triangle.
3: That's incredible!
2: And the whole band got up and jammed. The end.
6: Woohoo!
7: Yes!
2: We did it!
1: We made it!
2: Yeah!
1: We made it all the way through!
6: Yeah!
2: That was so, so exciting, guys. I've never had, like, live musicians making...
1: a terrible song before? And
2: improvising an amazing
6: Don't
2: song!
6: Don't self-deprecate, Rosie.
3: Oh, I'm sorry!
2: Before we go, I want to find out a little bit more about Ear Snack so our listeners can check it out.
1: Yeah!
6: Yeah, totally. Yeah, Polly and I make a podcast called Ear Snacks that you can find anywhere you find a podcast. And it's for young kids, and it's about the real world.
1: Yeah, it's about all kinds of things. It's about stuff you might see in your neighborhood. It's about little ideas and about big ideas. There's lots of music and fun. We have kids on the show, so if any of you like to ask Mr. Eric questions, we love to hear from you too. Actually, this last week on Ear Snacks, we were wondering, if I had a superhero name and superhero powers, what should my superhero name and what should my superpowers be?
6: Oh man, we kind of almost answered that today, Polly.
1: But what do you think it should be? Invisible music making?
2: Invisible music making!
1: And lasagna and Morrissey going?
2: The next concert I go to, I really want to just bring a big lasagna to.
1: Right? Like, here's the thing. I've never been at a concert where somebody showed up with a lasagna. But if I were at a concert and somebody showed up with a lasagna, especially if they didn't forget the forks, mm-hmm, which mm-hmm. we have been known to do. If they remember the forks and they brought a lasagna and they sat down next to me and they were like, isn't this amazing? Would you also like some lasagna? I would be like...
2: It's just next level. Yep. Well, yeah. I hope that next time we do a podcast together, I can bring a lasagna that we can all share.
1: Yeah.
2: And I hope to do another story with you all soon.
6: And thanks to Rosie and Quinn for asking us such awesome questions.
1: They were fun to think about.
6: I'm so glad we got to answer them with you, Eric.
2: Thanks. Thank you. I'd like to thank Karen Marshall O'Keefe, my editor and producer, Jason O'Keefe for his artwork, Craig Martinson for our theme song, and all you kids at home who might sometimes think you're invisible, but...
1: You definitely are not.
6: We can see you.
1: We can see you. And we can hear you.
6: Not right now.
1: We can hear you.
2: We certainly can. So call in to Ear Snacks and What If World, and we hope to hear from you next time.
0: Woohoo!
2: Until we meet again, keep wondering.

0: Eric, do you get very animated, or do you stay about where you are?
1: How animated?
2: Well, to be honest, I don't know, because I am usually sitting in a closet.
0: Okay, cool.
3: Well, I think you're...
4: We can put you in a closet. Do you want to be...
0: I might need a tambourine and a shaker, too.
2: Oh.
5: Yeah, whatever you need.
2: This is amazing.
0: Can you get a shaker?
2: This is so exciting.
5: Shaker?
0: Yeah.
5: Like salt or otherwise?
0: Just salt. There's a salt one right there.
2: Yeah. Oh, you.
0: To your right.
2: You actually meant salt. I thought you were. Thought you were being funny.
5: No,
2: but...
5: salt's the best shaker.
2: Salt.
5: Yeah.
2: Oh wow.
0: It's so warm and friendly.
2: Nice. It is very warm. It's not. Yeah. The most important thing is that in improv, there are no mistakes. Every mistake is a gift. It's a gift we're giving each other.
0: Okay.
2: So.
0: I make a lot.

0: lot of mistakes.
1: So many gifts.
0: Sounds like we're going to be getting a lot of presents.
1: Hanukkah of mistakes.
0: Like Hanukkah and Christmas.
1: Let's do it.
2: And with a strum of his little, what is a, I guess it's a leg on a bee, right?
1: Oh, am I strumming? Yeah, with a strum of
2: yes.
0: Yeah. Or a stinger.
1: Yeah, oh, no, whatever.
2: Oh, yeah, the stinger. That's great.
0: Or an antenna.
1: Oh, yeah. Using his stinger as a pick.
2: Yeah.
3: I like being a guitar. It's kind of like being a bowling pin, only sideways.
4: My thorax brings the boys to the yard.
1: Sorry.
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Princess Leia's theme. My friend Natasha from Story Nori is going to tell us the tale of Cinderella. 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

Alagadoola, Metricaboola, Bibbidi-Bobbidi-Boo. 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

0: I wish I had a fairy godmother. It's finally time for my friend Natasha to tell us the story of Cinderella.
1: Cinderella. Once, there lived a sweet-tempered girl whose name was Cinderella. Unfortunately, her mother died young and her father married again. His second wife had a sharp temper and her two daughters were just like her. In a word, horrid. The horrid sisters loved to boss Cinderella. The first said,
2: Cinders, it's your job to clean the fireplace. That's why you're called Cinders. Get it?
1: And before she had finished sweeping the grate, the second sister said,
3: Cinders, don't dawdle. Light up the fire and make me a hot bath with sweet-smelling candles.
1: And as she was heating the bath, the horrid mother said,
4: Cinders, why haven't you been to the market yet?
1: All day long, Cinderella swept and scrubbed and fetched and carried. In winter, the young ladies were invited to the royal ball. For a whole month, they tried on taffeta ball gowns, frilly petticoats, and strappy shoes. It was Cinderella, of course, who helped them in and out of their rich costumes and who pressed and folded everything. Her own clothes were practically rags. The big night came and poor Cinderella was left at home, sitting alone by the fireplace. A mouse came up to her and said,
5: Dear, dear, don't fret. A good fairy is outside and she says that you shall go to the ball.
1: Cinderella ran out to the courtyard where the good fairy told the young girl, Be sure to leave the ball before the clock strikes midnight, or you will be more embarrassed than you have ever been in your life. A golden coach took her to the palace, and on the way she changed into a beautiful gown. When she entered the ballroom, all eyes were upon her, including those of her sisters who did not recognize her. The prince asked the new arrival to dance, not once, but again and again. Before the evening was out, he had fallen in love with the mysterious young beauty. He was about to ask for her hand in marriage when the clock began to strike 12.
6: Oh, you must excuse me, exclaimed Cinderella, and she ran for the door.
1: As she dashed down the steps, one of her dancing slippers fell from her foot, and she had to hop to the coach. In the morning, the prince found the lost slipper and ordered his servants to take it up and down the land until they discovered the foot that exactly fitted it. When the prince's servants came to the house where Cinderella lived, her horrid sisters were eager to try on the slipper.
2: It fits me perfectly, said the first,
1: but she could not shove her heel inside.
3: You can call me Your Royal Highness because my foot fits better, said the second.
1: But it was clear that her foot was even less able to slip into the slipper. The royal servant looked up and saw Cinderella sitting by the fireplace that she had been cleaning. There was a bit of soot on her nose, and it made her face all the more charming. He said, Would you care to try on the shoe, miss?
4: Oh, why bother with her? She's just the maid, said the horrid sister's mother.
6: I would like to try. Thank you, said Cinderella.
1: Her foot slipped in perfectly.
6: Who would have thought it?
1: Our quest is complete, declared the royal servant.
4: What?
1: Exclaimed the mother.
4: You've got to be kidding.
2: You idiot! You've got the wrong girl,
1: protested the horrid sisters. But the servant was already calling for the coachman to take Cinderella to the palace, dressed in her rags, exactly as she was, and wearing her normal shoe on one foot and her dancing slipper on the other. As Cinderella left the house, the mother of the horrid girls cried out,
4: Good riddance! We've had enough of your cheek!
6: But Cinderella knew that she had found true love, and the very next day she and the prince were wed, and the bells rang out all over the land. And that was the story of Cinderella, as retold by me, Emma, for StoryNori.com.

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I'm Emma Clark, and this poem about going to the zoo will have you roaring with laughter. I'll be reading this poem called At the Zoo by William Makepeace Thackeray. First I saw the white bear, then I saw the black, then I saw the camel with a hump upon his back, then I saw the gray wolf with mutton in his maw, then I saw the wombat waddle in the straw, then I saw the elephant a waving of his trunk, then I saw the monkeys, mercy, how unpleasantly they smelt,

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10: Well, well, well, look who's here. I haven't seen you in many a year. If

0: How'd you do? That was Lisa Loeb and the Hollow Trees with the 1950 hit If I Knew You Were Coming, I'd Have Baked a Cake. This is the Children's Hour, and I'm Katie Stone. Today on the show, we're taking you with us on a Children's Hour Kids Crew field trip to Santa Fe, New Mexico on the Rail Runner. That's our train that runs between central New Mexico, where Albuquerque is and where we live, north to Santa Fe, our state capital. Every summer, the Santa Fe International Folk Art Market brings in folk artisans from around the world to showcase and sell their art. Their art includes paintings, sculptures, baskets, tapestries, rugs, instruments, furniture, toys, household goods, and so much more. Each piece is unique, and each is considered folk art. Since 2004, when the Santa Fe International Folk Art Market began, artists have earned more than $31 million at the market, money that further impacts and helps more than a million people. We want to know more about the artists and unpack what folk art is. So we started by talking with Leslie Fagry. She's the Director of Education at the Santa Fe International Folk Art Museum. And we started by asking our kids' crew how they define art.
1: Well, I think art has a lot of different definitions depending on who you ask. But I think it's creating something beautiful or something that is meaningful to you.
2: To me, art is really anything that you find beauty in. So it can be playing an instrument, or painting a picture, or making a sculpture.
3: I think all nature is art to me. It forms a ginormous picture of something little for some other people.
0: Yeah, I think that's a beautiful thought, that art is nature. But Leslie, when you're talking about folk art, you mean something very different, don't you?
4: I do. I mean, yes and no, because folk art is all of those things in a way, and it expresses all of those things. But folk art really came from a tradition, coming from a community expression, and also from people who couldn't go to art school or maybe didn't have special art materials at home. So in a way, they looked right around themselves, and maybe in their backyard is clay nearby, or is there wood nearby? Or I have to make a sweater to stay warm in the winter, but I want to make it beautiful. So a lot of folk art is very everyday, ordinary things that we want to make beautiful. People made baskets and they thought, oh, they're kind of, you know, we want to make them recognizable. They come from our community and they're special. So let's just use these two colors and make a special design in it. So when someone looks at that basket, they know it comes from our village or our community, and it's beautiful, but it also carries things for us.
3: Could folk art be handmade?
4: Well, that's another really good question. It's actually something we talk a lot about at our museum, because we used to think of folk art as always having to be handmade, and it would be whether you knit a sweater or make a basket or make a mud painting, like some places in Africa, then they actually paint with mud. It's there and it makes beautiful designs and decorations. But sometimes now, for example, a lot of the materials used, they might be plastic or they might be synthetic things. And some people think that, you know, some part of it can be handmade, but some part of it can maybe be machine made. So it's not quite as clear anymore.
0: So folk art is an artistic expression of culture, often using heritage or generational artistic traditions and materials that people have on hand. There are a lot of photos and examples of the folk art we saw posted at this episode page, where you'll also find a learn-along guide to explore folk art even more. Our learn-along guides meet and cite national education standards so they can be used in the classroom, and now they're online and digital. You don't need to print them. When we come back, we'll be on the train to Santa Fe with Joe, Thorfinn, and Addie from our kids' crew, going to the Santa Fe International Folk Art Market, where we're going to learn more about folk art from the artists themselves. Stay tuned. 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

0: want to learn what folk art is and also learn a bit about it.
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3: 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We're on the Rail Runner with some of our crew going up to the Santa Fe International Folk Art Market. 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
4: I think folk art is something that have a tradition that can go back from 200 years behind.
5: And is it purple?
6: It's all made by hand, and it's generally something you learned from your parents or an elder in your community. It's a knowledge that's passed down the generations.
7: I am a second generation artist. My father was an artist.
8: I started learning when I was 8 years old from my mother. I'm that fourth generation.
9: আমাদের এটা পরম পরম্পরা এই পেন্টিংটা.
10: He has been practicing this art from his childhood, and his father inspired him to come in these techniques.
6: You're seeing culture, you know, every place has a different environment, different materials that are available to them, different things to make their art out of.
0: I'm seeing a bunch of booths with many different types of folk art. I'm passing one with a bunch of jewelry. Right now I am seeing many different textiles of fabric, and they all look quite beautiful.
11: My name is Gasali Adeyemo, and I'm from Nigeria, southwest of Nigeria, and I'm a textile artist. I work with natural dye called indigo. Indigo is a very powerful color in my country.
0: Your art has lots of designs in it. How do you make it?
11: The technique you see right here on the table, I have a traditional Yoruba tie-dye, and I have some of them called adire, which is from tapioca, cassava, and also the one you see with the colorful also is batik.
0: Cool. Thank you very much.
11: You're welcome.
1: This booth at the folk market I'm stopping at is full of very beautiful, super colorful clothes with all kinds of different patterns. We're gonna talk to the person in the stand who makes them.
12: Yes, my name is Abdullah Khatri. I'm from Gujarat. This craft is actually our community tradition. Basically, we are dyers in our community. So we do this bani craft since around 450 years ago. Me and my brother, we started again in my family. So we were learned this technique from our friends and family, other relatives. So that's the way we started. We learned this technique and we think, why don't we do this as our livelihood?
1: How do you make this?
12: We are mostly working on two techniques. One is bandhani. Bandhani means to tie and dye. But it started from the tracing design on the fabric first, and then we follow that design, and then we tie it, and then we dye it.
3: You just heard from multiple artists that we spoke with at the Santa Fe International Folk Art Market. There were more than 162 artists from 52 countries. One of the voices you heard was Jean Crawford. She's a volunteer at the Santa Fe International Folk Art Market's musical stage. Not only does the market have artisans, it also has music from around the world. This is the Children's Hour, where we're learning about folk art. 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Look for this episode, Folk Art. Up next, this is Friend of the Children's Hour, Falu.

trips it on a Sunday

0: 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I'm Katie Stone, and in the background, it's Poddington Bear. 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Lots more coming up. 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

0: That was The Quilt by Saul Paul featuring Red Yarn from a release called Be the Change. You're listening to the Children's Hour, and today on the show, we're exploring folk art. Our kids crew went to the Santa Fe International Folk Art Market this summer, where we're learning what folk art is all about from the artisans themselves. Let's join Joe at the stage.
1: We're listening to some singers from Croatia who are up on the stage right now.

0: So another one of the booths has an assortment of pots in all different shapes and sizes.
1: My name is Ncamsile Nala. I'm from South Africa in a place called KwaZulu Natal, and I'm from the Zulu tribe.
0: When did you start making this art?
1: I started when I was, I think, 26, but I never really got into it until last year. That's when I started to make serious pottery and I was in it.
0: How do you make it with all the designs and stuff?
1: Okay, so the first thing is to dig clay from a clay mine. It's called red clay. And then we sift the clay after we've grinded it into a powdery texture. And then we take the stones out and then we soak it in water overnight. And then we knead it like you would with flour when you're making bread. And then we start making coils. And then we coil the pot until it's complete. And then we shape it. And then after it's dry enough to handle, we take a sharp instrument and then we start making incisions on the pot, drawing patterns. And then after that, we throw it in the fire, straight into the fire. And then it comes out and then we put shoe polish on it to make it shiny.
0: Can you tell me the stories behind some of the pots?
1: Okay, the designs on the pots have some meaning, like these, for instance, the little bumps. These are called amasumba. And these were used to calculate a person's wealth. So everything he had would be a dot. If he had a cow, that would be one dot. If he had two wives, that would be two dots, and so forth.
0: Wow. What are the meanings of all the triangles?
1: The triangles are for decorative purposes, to make the pot look more pretty, and also to help you carry the pot so it doesn't slip out of your hand.
2: Can you tell me your name?
3: Maya.
2: Can you tell me what type of art you do?
3: So we are bringing this basketry story from the birthplace of Buddha. So these women have been doing this basketry work since generations, but they are not being able to take this out of their houses and all. So we are trying to reimagine the objects that we see around with the objects that they have been weaving since like generations. I'll show you some of the like patterns. For example, these you could see like step-like patterns and all. So here we are like dreaming of the Buddha story of from his birth to the enlightenment period. So we call this journey baskets. The women we are working with used to weave these big wedding baskets, and the bride used to take this as a dowry and then to store their valuables like clothes or ornaments and things like that, and then hung on the wall. So these are the stories that we are carrying from our community and bringing in here in Santa Fe for the first time.
2: That is awesome. So how long does it take to make like one of these?
3: So it depends on the like designs or motifs, and you know, so since these are the traditional coiling method, we call it, it takes like hours and hours to make the basket. For example, it takes one like of this small size takes 10 days to complete. The bigger ones, it would take like from 10 days to a year. Now we are trying to link this culture with the income generation thing. So this is more like empowering them financially also.
2: How else do you think it empowers like women?
3: They have been weaving these unconsciously for their like, you know, household utilities and things.
2: Yeah.
3: But using those, their own, you know, inherited skills, now they are being able to make money out of this with the same skill and with the same material, with the same like their imagination. So that makes them like feel empowered while also retaining their culture.
2: Yeah, that is so awesome. Thank you so much. I love how like each piece has like a story behind it. That is so cool.
3: As I said, these are not the only the like, you know, baskets, but each of them carry my community's stories and then my like country's stories, and then yeah.
4: So folk art can provide opportunities to earn a living in addition to carrying on a community's story through art. Baskets that take a year to weave, intricately carved bowls. Folk art includes many types of art. Today on the Children's Hour, we're learning about folk art, and we'll be back at the Santa Fe International Folk Art Market right after this. From Place of Hope, this is a Zulu chant.

0: 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I'm Katie Stone, and today on the show, we're learning about folk art. 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Find our Learn Along guide for this episode at childrenshour.org. Look for folk art. Let's catch up with Joe at the market.
1: Another one of these stands holds tables that have models of these beautiful buildings. They look like almost palaces, but they're very small. They're only like an inch or two high. Let's go and talk to the people inside.
2: Hello, my name is Emilka. I'm from Poland, from Krakow. We have our nativity scene called Szopka. They're inspired by architecture of our city.
1: How do you make them?
2: We make them with cardboard, some wood and aluminium foil. My favorite part of Szopka, I think, it's making figures. I have my own idea how to do this. I use aluminium foil only. We have competition in our city in December. We show our shop key and commission decide which one is the beautiest one.
1: How long has your family been making them?
2: In my family, it started from my grandfather, and he teach my mom and her touch me.
3: Me llamo Claudio Jiménez Quispe, vengo de Perú, hago los retablos ayacuchanos.
4: He's from the upper lands of Peru.
3: Estos retablos es de origen español. 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
4: So he makes retablos. That was the name given when the Spanish conquistadores came and brought the Catholic faith to los Incas. Before, they had, of course, their traditional symbols and religion. And this one is called the San Marcos retablo.
3: Y San Marcos tiene dos niveles, de dos pisos. Parte arriba representa a los santos patrones de los ganados de esa época colonial. Y parte primer piso representa la herranza, fiesta de los ganados. Sí. Y ese es San Marcos.
4: And there's two levels of it. The saints are on the top level, and then down below are all of the things of nature that would have been part of the Incan traditional spiritual way.
5: So a lot of the pieces, they're small. They have a lot of these cabinet doors and they open to these scenes. Some of them have religious figures as well as like skeletons and nature, fish. And then if you go over, there's also some masks that are designed. And they also have smaller sculptures of like animals. Yeah, it's very colorful.
3: A partir de 1970, mi padre Florentino Jiménez, que era uno de los grandes maestros en los retablos, a través de él yo aprendí. 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
4: His father was an internationally famous and recognized retabloista. And he has like awards and a monument to him near Ayacucho or in the state of Ayacucho. And with that, he luckily got to also do this field and be educated.
5: Well, thank you.
3: De nada.
5: Gracias.
1: In another booth that we pass, there's so many shoes. They're full of colors and patterns.
6: My name is George Kwamiban. I'm originally from Ghana, but we live in Texas now.
1: Your shoes are beautiful. When did you start making them?
6: I started making shoes when I was 7 years old, but not as a business, as a way to help my parents. But fast forward, when I came to the US during 2011, we started making it as a business.
1: How do you make them?
6: So we make them first by woving the kente. So I have 10, or no, so about 20 people that do the woving. We wove the cotton, and then once we wove it, we cut it paired with something we call shoe last. It's a mold that, based on that mold, I use to form the shoe, and then we sew them together. I think folk art is something that have a tradition to it that can go back from 200 years behind. But it can also be re-innovated with new meanings to it. So the kente is a tradition that goes back to thousands of years. But the way I make the shoe is a re-innovation of the kente.
0: A re-innovation of a 1,000-plus-year-old tradition? Now that sounds like folk art. We're learning about folk art on the Children's Hour, and we have more to come. This is Green Chili Jam Band.

0: That was Hope Harris from Picasso, That's Who, and So Can You. And in the background, we've got Crowander. Lots more on folk art coming right up.
1: 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We'll be right back.
0: Many thanks to the Outpost Performance Space for hosting The Children's Hour. 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

0: You're listening to the Children's Hour. I'm Katie Stone, and that was Kathy Fink and Marcy Marxer from Dancing in the Kitchen. Today on the show, we're learning about folk art. We have with us Armando Ortega. He's an eighth generation weaver from the town of Chimayo, New Mexico. Welcome to the Children's Hour, Armando.
1: Thank you. Buenos dias.
0: One of the things we learned on the show today about folk art is that it really has to draw on a legacy, a cultural tradition or a family tradition. Who taught you how to weave, Armando?
1: My grandfather, Juan Melquiades Ortega from Chimayo, my dad's father, taught me to weave, I think, when I was 16 or 17 during the Christmas holiday from school. I think I might have spent a little, come back to school a little late. I think I spent a month or two up there and learned how to weave.
0: Was he teaching you the patterns and designs that the Ortega family weavings are known for?
1: Yeah, you know, it's all geometrical, diagonals and squares. Up until the late 1800s, weaving for us was just for our clothing and to trade for other goods, for things you needed. But right before that, around 1840, just to show you the extent of weaving here, 20,000 blankets were exported from New Mexico to Mexico. But then as the commerce came, when the trains came to New Mexico and machine-made blankets and stuff came in and were cheaper, the need for weaving lessened and became more of a tourist thing. And so designs were actually shaped by the tourist demands. Color schemes during different periods. I remember the 40s, my grandfather's blankets from that area were either very deep reds or turquoise blues. And it's a certain era where they were catering to tourist tastes. It did allow the weavers to still have a market.
0: Could you describe what a Chimayo weaving might look like?
1: I prefer really earth colors, lots of tans and whites, shades of gray. My grandfather was a great colorist. He liked, as he said, I like to make the colors sing on the loom. It's a lot of geometric design, you know, Native American blankets, Native American designs on beadwork, on pouches. A good friend of mine, Nazi Kazakowski, a really great weaver from New Mexico, who ended up moving part of the time to China, weaving out there, and really has shown how all the designs that we do now and I've been doing here really are just a continuation of the same geometric patterns.
0: Do you feel connected to your relatives from long ago through your weaving?
1: Oh, very much. So for the last about 15 years, I put down the wool and I started making rag rugs out of torn cloth, which is also an old tradition from Europe even, of recycling your old clothes, whatever towels, whatever textile goods, when they wear out, you tear them into strips and have a weaver make them into a rug for your floor. So I'm making these little, more like floor mats, very durable. The oldest one I have that's been on the floor, some of them are 13, 14 years and they're still quite sturdy. I have some that a family in Chimayo gave us, the Ortiz family, our cousins. So through more or less the decade of the 20s, as their clothes and stuff were out, they stuffed all those rags in a bag and then cut them up and gave them to my grandfather, and he wove floor rugs for them. And they gave me some in the last few years. I have them. They're from 30s. And they're still very intact. And you can tell they had a lot of use. But they're still quite sturdy.
0: That's so cool to be touching the clothing that was probably worn by relatives of yours who are long past.
1: Katie, when my sister brought me that, it's a long, like for a long hallway. And she told me that story, that this is what the Ortiz family, our cousins, it's their cloth from the decade of the 20s. Their old stuff. And when I unrolled it, I still, every time I unroll it, I'm just overwhelmed with the the thought that this was clothing to my ancestors, you know. There's just something very special about that. And that it was made into this durable thing that's quite sturdy still.
0: We're talking with Armando Ortega. He's an eighth generation weaver. His family's out of Chimayo, New Mexico. Armando, if you have the right tools, is weaving pretty straightforward?
1: Weaving's very simple. At least the weaving I know. It's tapestry weaving on a two-harness loom. That's our traditional loom. But there's looms that have four. I've seen looms with six and eight harnesses. That's a whole different type of weaving. And that gets kind of mathematical. But yeah, the loom is a very simple machine. You know, requires maintenance. It's got to be very straight. Got to have your screws screwed in tight. And as you bang that thing, as you're banging your wool into the blanket, your loom will travel across the floor. So you really have to somehow find a way to nail it down. My grandfathers in Chimayo had beams nailed to the ceiling, down on the floor, because it takes a lot of beating while you're weaving. Gramps wove from about the age of 13, I think, till he was 100. He went blind when he was 100, and he was still weaving.
0: Eighth generation weaver Armando Ortega, thank you so much for being with us on the Children's Hour today.
1: Pues a ustedes muchas gracias. Thank you all.
0: Armando's not just a weaver. He's a retired preschool teacher, says hi to all his kids from La Puerta, and he's also a musician. This is his band, Wagogo, right here on the Children's Hour.

That's Wagogo from Familia y Amor right here on the Children's Hour. And we're out of time, but we've learned a lot about folk art. You can learn more and bring the Children's Hour into the classroom. 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Look for folk art. And there you're also going to see photos of some of the artists and their work that you heard about today on the show and much more. We've got time for just one more. We're going to go out with Jessica Harper from Hey Picasso. Thanks for listening to the Children's Hour. We'll catch you next time.

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5: Let's listen to a piece of music about a strong life force. This is about a river in the Czech Republic called Vltava. It's a beautiful river running straight through Prague. 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

You're listening to ICAN, and it's poetry time. I'm Emma Clark, and I'll be reading this poem called Clouds. I chose this poem because it seemed like the perfect way to start off the summer, with blue skies and fluffy white clouds. White sheep, on a blue hill. When the wind stops, you all stand still. When the wind blows, you walk away slow. White sheep, where do you go?

a French song. Coming up, I have some jazz music to dance to. Before that, let's travel to Russia for Petrushka. That's a Russian puppet.

That's some jazz, a style of music that started in New Orleans. Jazz dance can include ragtime, Charleston, and even swing dancing. A simple and fun jazz move is called the shimmy. This dance starts with your body completely still. Now move your shoulders back and forth. Now you're shimmying. Here's some jazz to try out your new moves.

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Now that you're a shimmying expert, you are one cool cat. Coming up, we have a story from Story Nori about another cool cat called Kissa. Some instruments you're going to hear in jazz are piano, bass guitar, and clarinets. A clarinet is a woodwind instrument. Can you hear it in this next piece?

0: Let's hear a story.
1: Aesop's Fables. Hello, this is Natasha, and Prince Bertie the Frog has asked me to bring you some animal stories by Aesop. Aesop was famous for writing stories with a lesson called a moral. Most of his fables are rather short, but very sweet. And so here's four of them. Bertie's asked the animals themselves to tell the stories, and the first one is told by a rat from India. It's called The Rat and the Elephant.
2: Some people say that rats are ugly creatures. When they see a rat running along, they go, "Eek!" Well, I don't know about you, but I've always thought that this was rather rude. Rats can have hurt feelings too, you know. In any case, when I catch sight of my reflection in a stream, I think I'm rather cute. Well, just recently, I was trotting along the King's Highway in my sweet little way when I heard a great commotion on the road up ahead. Who or what is causing all that fuss? I wondered. When I got closer, I saw the King himself riding along on top of a great fat lump of an elephant. The crowd of onlookers was oohing and aahing, full of admiration for that stupid beast with a nose that's far too big for her face. She's much uglier than me, I thought. And so I started to spring up and down and say, "Hey, everyone, why not look at me? I'm such a cutie pie. I could join the King's household and be a royal rat, if there was any justice in the world." At first, nobody noticed me. They were all too busy ogling that stupid elephant. And little did I know, but riding behind the elephant in the carriage was the princess, and she was holding a beastly cat in her arms. When he caught sight of me, the cat leapt out of the carriage and started to chase me. I had to run for my life and just pop down a hole in time before the cat could eat me up. And so now I've changed my mind about wanting people to notice me and admire me. I've decided that sometimes it's far better not to draw attention to yourself, but just to get on quietly with your own business. And that was the fable of The Rat and the Elephant by Aesop. The next fable is called The Grasshopper and the Ants, and it's told by the grasshopper.
3: "I'm an artist, and as everyone knows, artists are usually very poor. But normally I don't mind about that. When the sun is shining, I sit on my favourite blade of grass and make cheerful music for everyone to listen to. I have lots of friends, and together we formed an orchestra. Everyone loves our music and says how cheerful it makes them feel. Well, almost everyone. There's a family of ants who never stop to listen. They take themselves far too seriously for music or enjoyment. All they do is work, work, work, even when the sun is shining. 'Hey, you ants,' I said to them, 'it's a lovely summer's day. Why don't you stop for a little while and listen to my sweet music?' 'No time to stop,' one of them said, panting away. 'We're far too busy stocking up food for winter.' The months went by, and the days got shorter and colder. It was shivering so much that I couldn't even sing. A hard frost was on the ground, and I couldn't even find a crumb to eat. I was so hungry. So I went to see that busy family of ants and said, 'Please, sirs, I'm a poor, hungry musician. Spare me a few crumbs from your store of food.' But do you know what? Those ants just turned their noses up at me. They were so stingy that they wouldn't even share any of their food with me. Oh, well, I'll have to go hungry this winter. In the new year, I'll make a resolution. When the times are good, I'll remember to save some food for a rainy day. And that was the story of The Grasshopper and the Ants by Aesop. Do you think the grasshopper was lazy? Well, I think he was. But I also think grasshoppers sound very cheerful when they're playing their music. Those ants were perhaps just a bit too serious. We've still got two more stories to go. And the next one is told by a fox. And it's called The Fox and the Crow. I bet you can't guess what I like to eat best of all. Yes, I knew that you would say that foxes like to eat hens best, and stolen ones at that. And I don't mind admitting that I wouldn't ever say no to a nice fat chicken once in a while. But not many people know that what foxes appreciate even more than chicken is a nice bit of cheese once in a while. Well, today I ate a wonderfully rich and creamy slice of cheddar for my breakfast. It was kindly given to me by a beautiful black-feathered bird whose voice is even more wonderful than her looks. No, I don't mean the skylark or a fancy bird of paradise. I'm talking about Miss Crow up in the tree. It was a fine, bright morning, and I was following my sharp nose through the woods in search of a bite to eat, when I caught a cheesy smell on the breeze. I looked up into the tree, and there on the branch I saw Miss Crow, looking terribly pleased with herself, for in her beak she held a large piece of cheese. It was stolen, no doubt, from the farmer over the hill. But I'm not one to go round accusing people of this and that. And so I called on my neighbour and said, "Good morning, Miss Crow. You are looking very lovely today, if I may say so." And Miss Crow cocked her head on one side and looked at me with her beady little eye. But she kept her beak firmly closed on the cheese. "Such a charming creature," I mused to myself, making sure, nevertheless, that she could overhear. "Such a fine sheen on those wondrous black feathers. What wings, what legs, and the beak! Exquisite!" I could see that Miss Crow was paying close attention to my words, even though she was pretending ever so hard not to hear. So I gazed up at the tree with admiration and love in my eyes and said, "Ah, my heart is smitten by this wonderful bird. If only I could hear her voice. I'm sure that such a charming creature must sing most sweetly. If I could hear but one line of her song, I would hail her as the Princess of the Forest." And now I could see my words had hit home. Swelling with pride, Miss Crow puffed up her feathers and began to sing the most lovely music I had ever heard. "Well, all right. I know that you're saying that Miss Crow's voice is not exactly star quality, but to me that was just the sound that I'd been waiting for. Because as soon as she opened her beak, the cheese fell to the ground, and I snapped up my breakfast.
1: Which only goes to show that flattery will get you everywhere. And that was the story of the fox and the crow. And the moral is just too true, I'm afraid. The next fable is a bit of a scary warning. It's told by a little mouse, and you will also hear from his mother. It's called The Little Mouse.
2: Mummy! Mummy! Thank goodness it's you! I've just escaped by a whisker from the most frightful, scary monster that there ever was. Just now, I was strolling along, minding my own business, when, just as I looked into the farmyard, I saw two strange creatures. One of them looked very kind and fluffy and had lovely whiskers, but the other was the most scary monster you ever did imagine. Wow! On top of his head and in front of his neck hung pieces of raw red meat. He walked about this way and that, tearing up the ground with his toes and beating his arms against his sides. The moment he caught sight of me, he opened his pointed mouth as if to swallow me, and then he let out a cry that frightened me almost to death. If it had not been for that terrible monster, I would have made friends with a pretty creature who looked so good and gentle. He had thick, velvety fur, a soft face, and his eyes were bright and shining. As he looked at me, he waved his fine long tail and smiled. I am sure he was just about to speak to me when the monster I have told you about let out a screaming yell. I ran for my life. Mother Mouse, my little mouse, that gentle creature you saw was none other than the cat. Under his kindly appearance, he bears a grudge against every one of us. The other was nothing but the cockerel, who wouldn't harm you in the least. As for the cat, he eats us. So be thankful, my child, that you escaped with your life. And as long as you live, never judge people by their looks. And that was the fable of The Little Mouse by Aesop. I'm glad that he got away, aren't you? Don't forget, you can find loads of free audio stories at storynori.com. For now, from me, Natasha. Bye-bye!

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Grab your art supplies because it's art time. We're traveling to Africa, but first, let's start in Paris. This is an American in Paris. In Paris, there's an art museum called the Louvre. Outside of this beautiful museum is a pyramid made out of glass. What other things can you imagine seeing in Paris?

How was your trip to France? Did you see the Eiffel Tower? Let's travel to Africa. We're going to Egypt. One of the largest landmarks in the world are the Egyptian pyramids. Astronauts on the moon can see the pyramids from outer space. On your piece of paper, try to draw what you think Africa looks like.

What does your landscape look like? Have an adult take a picture and send it to us on Instagram at iCan.radio. Can you imagine an African sunset? The sky is orange and yellow with pink and purple clouds. Can you add a sunset to your landscape?

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Hey everyone, you're listening to ICANN, the International Children's Arts Network. I'm Artie Coldwater, and this is Screenshot, where we feature the best of video game, movie, and television soundtracks. We'll head to the haunted Luigi's Mansion later in the show, but we start with a different video game, The Space Adventures of Astrobot. You play as the robot Astro in this game, as you search for lost robots and take on an evil space alien bully named Nebulax. The soundtrack for this game mixes styles of older video games like the Mario Brothers with more modern electronic and rock music with a very spacey vibe to it. We're going to hear three tracks today. First, Big Wave, then Tight Mites, and finally, CPU Plaza.

lots of different sounds and styles in that video game music. From Astrobot, we heard Big Wave, Tight Mites, and CPU Plaza. They're composed by Kenneth C.M. Young. Fun stuff. I hope you liked it. This is Screenshot here on ICANN. I'm Marty Coldwater, and we're going to end the show by heading to the spooky mansion owned by the one and only Luigi from the Super Mario Bros. Series. Originally made for the Nintendo Cube, Luigi's Mansion starred the other brother in the Super Mario team, Luigi. In this game, he inherits a haunted mansion and has to battle ghosts with his trusty vacuum cleaner and rescue his brother, Mario. Much of the music for the game was written by Kazumi Totaka, who came up with this magical theme.

magical sounds to end our show. That was the main theme from the video game Luigi's Mansion, performed there by the London Philharmonic, Crouch End Festival Chorus, and conducted by Andrew Skeet. 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I'm Marty Coldwater. If you enjoyed this program, we'd love to hear from you. 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And until next time, just keep playing.

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ICANN, poetry, story time, and music for kids.

she glanced this way, I thought I saw. And when we touched, she didn't shudder at my paw. No, it can't be, I'll just ignore. But then she's never looked at me.

0: Who'd have thought?
1: Well, bless my soul.
2: Well, who'd have known?
1: Well, who indeed?
0: And who'd have guessed they'd come together on their own?
1: It's so peculiar.
3: Well, wait and see. A few days more. There may be something there that wasn't there before.
2: Well, perhaps there's something there that wasn't there before.

0: You're listening to ICANN, and it's poetry time. I'm Emma Clark, and I've always dreamed of riding a unicorn, but unfortunately, I had to settle for a bike. I'll be reading this poem by Ken Nesbitt from his book, My Cat Knows Karate, called I Rode a Rainbow Unicorn. I rode a rainbow unicorn. We sailed across the sky. I'd fed him lots of Skittles, since they always make him fly. We took off like a comet, on a long and graceful flight, and everywhere the people stopped and marveled at the sight. His path was bright and colorful. It sparkled, shimmered, shined, as he arced across the heavens, shooting rainbows from behind.
1: That was my friend Emma for Poetry Time. If I could ride any animal, it would be a dragon.

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0: One jump ahead of the hoofbeats, one hop ahead of the hump, one trick ahead of disaster. They're quick, but I'm much faster. 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All I gotta do is jump!
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2: Who does she think she is? That girl has tangled with the wrong man. No one says no to Gaston.
3: Done right.
2: Dismissed. Rejected. Publicly humiliated. Why, it's more than I can bear.
3: More beer?
2: What for? Nothing helps. I'm disgraced.
3: Who, you? Never. Gaston, you've got to pull yourself together. Gosh, it disturbs me to see you, Gaston, looking so down in the dumps. Every guy here'd love to be you, Gaston, even when taking your lumps. 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
0: That's right. And every last inch of me's covered with hair.
2: No one hits like Gaston.
3: Match his lips like Gaston.
1: In a spitting match, nobody spits like Gaston.
0: I'm especially good at expectorating. Tui!
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necessities of life. Now when you pick a pawpaw or a prickly pear, and you prick a raw paw, well next time beware. 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

0: a man.
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3: 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Oh, I see, Schmidt has no hair.
1: Mi amigo, stop the clucking. 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
0: the boys in the back are called macaws.
1: Because of their claws?
0: No, because they're macaws. And our fine feathered friend is a jolly toucan. 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

0: Welcome to From the Top, where outstanding young musicians come to play. I'm your host, pianist Peter Dugan. You just heard 17-year-old pianist Matthew Scott from Louisville, Texas, perform Claude Debussy's L'Île Joyeuse, or Joyful Island. There's plenty of joy to go around on today's show, as we'll introduce you to incredible young talent from New York, New Jersey, Maryland, and Texas. Let's start with Matthew, who's sitting here next to me, full of joy. Matthew, welcome to From the Top.
1: Thank you.
0: And what a performance that was.
1: Thank you very much.
0: Well, let's go on a little voyage back in time a little bit now. We want to know about your musical journey. How old were you when you started playing the piano?
1: I was four.
0: Four. When did you know you had a so-called good ear for music?
1: I think my parents realized pretty early on. I might have been like two or three. Basically, one time they found me like filling up water glasses and I was filling them differently to produce different pitches. And then I would get like a spoon or something and hit them to like play a tune. And I played like Twinkle Twinkle or something.
0: Wow.
1: And then a little later they said, we should maybe try piano lessons.
0: So who have you studied with over the years?
1: So my first teacher was Christina Kim at Lone Star Music Academy. And then I studied with Constantine Travinsky. And now I'm studying with Gabriel Sanchez, who is a pianist of the GSO.
0: Amazing. And you were also able to get another pretty famous musician to mentor you. Not a pianist, but a rather hip violinist, maybe better known in jazz circles. Want to tell us who that is and how this all came to be?
1: That's Professor Scott Tixier.
0: Yeah. So how did you get to meet him?
1: So I'm in this ensemble called Youth Jazz International, YJI, which is basically a group of classically trained musicians who want to get into jazz.
0: So cool. What have you been working on?
1: It's mostly like sort of the old classic jazz stuff, like Fly Me to the Moon and Take the A Train.
0: I mean, not to put you too much on the spot, but can you give me a little taste?
1: Like just like... I can't really do this on the spot, but...
0: You're doing it! Yes!
1: Something like that.
0: Dude, that sounded great.
1: Thank you.
0: You've had so many career highlights already, even at your young age. What have been some really memorable moments that stand out?
1: It's probably been the summer festivals. I've been to the Piano Texas and Oberlin Piano Festivals several times. And I played in 2021 with the Fort Worth Symphony Orchestra.
0: Wow.
1: And then the next year I played Rock 2 with Las Colinas Symphony.
0: What does it feel like getting to have a whole symphony orchestra behind you?
1: I think it's intimidating at first, definitely. Mm. It's like there's little me on the piano and then 100 other people in the orchestra. But eventually you feel like you're a part of that group.
0: Yeah. Have you played music in places other than concert halls that have left an impression?
1: I've done quite a bit of performances in senior living centers. And one of the places that I've been many times, there's a retired opera singer who's with the Dallas Opera.
0: Wow.
1: And she's definitely aging quite a bit and probably memory issues and stuff like that. But sometimes I'll go in and I'll play a recognizable piece like Chopin Nocturne 2. And she started singing the melody to it.
0: Wow.
1: And it was really special. And I think she has such a good knowledge of that repertoire that she can sing most of the pieces I play. And it's pretty fun.
0: That's a great connection point.
1: Yeah.
0: Matthew, thank you so much for spending some time with us today. Thanks for that gorgeous Debussy.
1: Thank you.
0: 17-year-old pianist Matthew Scott, a high school senior from Louisville, Texas.
2: 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From Jarl and Pamela Moan, focusing on civil liberties, foster youth, public radio, and the arts. And from the estate of Jane Gross, whose bequest supports NPR's commitment to creating a more informed public by distributing programming that meets the highest standards of public service in journalism.
0: Next, we head to New York City to meet 16-year-old violinist Austin Webster Perks. He and I will perform Song of Love, Opus 7, No. 1, composed by Josef Suk and arranged for violin and piano by Yaroslav Kotsian.

0: That was 16-year-old violinist Austin Webster Perks performing Josef Suk's Song of Love, Opus 7, Number 1, in an arrangement by Yaroslav Kotsian. I'm Peter Dugan, and it was a true pleasure to join Austin on the piano for that beautiful duet. Austin, hey, welcome to From the Top.
1: Thank you for this opportunity, yeah.
2: That is one of the most ecstatic, passionate pieces and performances we've had on From the Top.
1: Thank you so much.
2: I've never played it before, but how did you discover this piece?
1: So originally my teacher gave me this piece about a year ago at Metamount in upstate New York, a music summer camp. And I just fell in love with it, listening to every recording I could find. I found older musicians like Kogan sharing all these amazing Oistrakh.
2: Yeah, that Oistrakh recording is something else.
1: So incredible. And I feel like it really encapsulates that more old style of playing, which I particularly love because I find they draw more emotion from themselves because they didn't have access to as much recordings. They couldn't listen to as many people. So they really had to find it within themselves to bring out what they had and what passion they were able to do.
2: Man, and you have a little bit of that old school sound when you play. So do you have a musical family, Austin?
1: I do not have any musical family members.
2: So how did you get to be the violinist, the artist that you are?
1: When I was a baby, my parents used to play me classical music, and I used to cry, I used to bawl my eyes out, but not in a very negative way, but from the pure emotion of the music. So when I was three, my mom took me into a music shop where they had all these instruments, piano, guitar, everything. So I immediately ran to the violin section, and here we are.
2: When did you start to feel really serious about music, like it could become the center of your life?
1: Probably when I was 11. I started taking lessons with a college professor at the university in Nova Scotia. And that's when I really thought, hey, maybe I can do this.
2: And what was it about their approach that took you to that next level?
1: It was just such a contrast to what my previous view of music was. So from like 3 to 10, music was kind of this blissful joy, I feel like. But I didn't really have a scope of all the qualities that you could really express with music. And I felt

0: Very interesting. And maybe somewhere in Europe, Italy or France.
1: There's that old school soul that you've got coming through. Well, thank you so much, Austin. It's been a real privilege to get to make music with you and get to know you.
0: Thank you so much.
1: 16-year-old violinist Austin Webster Perks from Halifax, Nova Scotia, now New York, New York. 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
2: Hi, this is Gretchen Nielsen, Executive Director from the Top. I am so grateful to you, our audience, for keeping us going strong for 25 years. Now, let's hear from a listener.
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Welcome back to From the Top, where outstanding young musicians come to play. I'm your host, pianist Peter Dugan. It's so great to be with all of you this week and every week, thanks to the generosity of Susan and Gerald Slavitt. Here on the program, we celebrate the joy of music and its ability to bring people together every day. And today's show is particularly joyful, as our young musicians have brought pieces that are lively, exuberant, and in the case of our next young artist, fiery. Let's welcome 16-year-old classical guitarist Vivian Wang from Edison, New Jersey. She'll be performing the third movement titled Fuoco from Libra Sonatine by Roland Dianz.

0: That was the third movement from Libre Sonatine by Roland Dianz, performed by 16-year-old classical guitarist Vivian Wang. Hello, Vivian. Welcome to From the Top.
1: Hi, thank you.
0: Our listeners probably recognize the name Roland Dianz. We've featured quite a number of his guitar works on From the Top. Why do you think his work is so popular among guitarists?
1: His work is very unusual. Like, it brings in a lot of diverse factors from guitar that you wouldn't typically see on the classical guitar. There's a lot of like percussion and different timbres and how you can produce the sound.
0: Tell me about some of these extended techniques that we just heard.
1: So like at the very end, you could hear a little bit of the drumming portion on the top of the guitar.
0: Can you drum a little bit for us?
1: Yeah.
0: Yeah.
1: So that's like a really like tinny little sound, but there's also much thicker sounds that you can produce with the guitar. Like,
0: woo! What are some of the other cool extended techniques you got to do in this piece?
1: Oh, there was also one part where I use like the head of the instrument, like this part you don't play with usually. It's like almost like something you would hear in Halloween.
0: Yeah, it's eerie. I also heard you bending some notes.
1: Oh, yeah. So it was like...
0: That's cool. You don't do that in Bach very often.
1: Yeah, definitely not.
0: What are the ways in which you and your guitar participate in the music community?
1: Well, I started learning guitar when I was 4 years old in Vancouver, Canada. Classical guitar, although it's small, it's actually quite popular over there. And then when I moved back here to New Jersey, it was a super isolating process.
0: Especially how old were you at this time?
1: 6 years old.
0: Oh, wow.
1: Because it was a suburb and there were no other guitarists next to me. And so my mom plays the guitar, my brother plays the guitar, and I play the guitar.
0: Wow.
1: So what we decided to do was to build our own class in our local Chinese school. After that, we slowly built our own community. So now we have actually a pretty big guitar hobbyist group in our local area.
0: Wow.
1: And then when I was 11 years old, I was finally old enough to attend the Guitar Foundation of America Summit. And that was actually my turning point of my entire like guitar career. I saw so many passionate young guitarists that were like around the same age as me, and they were practicing 3 hours, 4 hours, 5 hours a day. And I was mind blown, actually. And then so finding that community was a life-changing thing.
0: Well, thank you for sharing your love of the guitar. I've got a big smile on my face, and I know all of our listeners are smiling too.
1: Thank you.
0: 16-year-old classical guitarist Vivian Wang from Edison, New Jersey. Now, let's welcome 18-year-old cellist Jin Han from Flower Mound, Texas. He and I will perform the first movement of Beethoven's Cello Sonata No. 3 in A major.

0: That was 18-year-old cellist Jin Han from Flower Mound, Texas, performing Beethoven's Cello Sonata No. 3 in A Major, the first movement. I'm pianist Peter Dugan, and I had the sincere pleasure of playing with him. Jin, what a treat to perform that music with you.
1: Thank you.
0: Tell me a little bit about what you strive to achieve in this iconic opening. What are you going for?
1: I just really like how this opening is really trying to show the essence of a cello, I would say. Like the
0: yes.
1: thing I enjoy about the cello the most, it has such a very like low register, and like it also goes like extremely high. I don't know, just the amount of variety you could do on a cello is really like intriguing to me.
0: What's your origin story with the cello?
1: Kind of silly, but I think it started with me watching some sort of YouTube video of two cellos like fighting with lightsabers as their bows, and I thought that was really funny. And like, my mom is also a musician, she's a pianist. I have two brothers, one of them being a twin, so we all started on piano because we just grew up with it around our mom, and she just wanted us to explore some string instruments, so she did also suggest for me to play cello. So I started at age 10.
0: So your mom like sensed that the cello would be a good fit for you?
1: I don't know. She just said I looked like a cello player when I was younger. So,
0: had you heard people before that playing the cello?
1: Oh, yes. Actually, my pastor at my church played the cello. He would play for the church, and I also thought that sound was very beautiful.
0: If you could choose one piece of music to play over all others, what would it be and why?
1: I think I would have to be basic and go with the Dvorak cello concerto.
0: Oh, there's nothing basic about that. That's such a good choice.
1: Yeah.
0: It's an epic piece of music.
1: It just has so much emotion in the piece, all three movements. I just have a lot of emotional like images that come through my head like when listening to it.
0: Have you had a chance to perform it yet?
1: No, but I will be performing with the Greater Dallas Youth Orchestra in March.
0: Wow. So, congrats.
1: Yeah, thank you.
0: So you will be performing it.
1: Yes.
0: Well, you play beautifully. You are a deep artist, and can't wait to watch your flourishing career in the years to come.
1: Thank you.
0: 18-year-old cellist Jin Han from Flower Mound, Texas. Now let's welcome 17-year-old pianist Zach Lamb from Bethesda, Maryland. He'll be performing Waltz No. 7 in F minor by the modernist composer Leo Ornstein.

0: That was 17-year-old pianist Zach Lamb, a junior in high school from Bethesda, Maryland, performing Waltz No. 7 in F minor by Leo Ornstein. Zach, I love how you make that piece your own.
1: Thank you.
0: It sounds like it's coming straight from your mind or your heart out through the piano into the world. It's really beautiful and such a personal performance.
1: Well, it's kind of hard not to when there's so few recordings. I think there's like two or three out there.
0: Yeah, so Leo Ornstein might not be a name that many of our listeners have heard before. Tell me a little bit about how you discovered his music and what drew you to this piece.
1: Yeah, so Leo Ornstein was a Ukrainian-American composer and pianist. Mm-hmm. How I discovered his music was the YouTube algorithm. It might steal your data, but it's very good for those kind of classical music rabbit hole explorations that you need to discover new music.
0: Yeah. So you were on YouTube, you found his music. Was this the piece that you first discovered?
1: I found his Eighth Sonata first, which is in a very different style from this. I guess there is like a rough delineation of different stages or styles in his life.
0: What's your favorite period of his?
1: I like his early period because, you know, it's very futurist, avant-garde. That's where you get pieces like Suicide in an Airplane. Like this is how it starts, and then so it,
0: wow.
1: It simulates the crash of a World War I pilot.
0: Oh,
1: so
0: wow.
1: You can hear the motors in the background, and everything's very jarring, abrasive, clustered, and it kind of predicted the modernist era that was to come because he was at the forefront of that movement.
0: Right. Have you had any interesting experiences or personal connections with his music?
1: So I actually reached out to Leo Ornstein's son, Severo, because I couldn't find a book for the music. And he said, yeah, there is no book. It's no longer in publication. So he sent me like a PDF of the copies.
0: I just thought it was amazing because I was looking at this score as you performed, and it's very bare bones in the sense that there's almost no articulation marks, very few, if any, dynamic markings. Are there any dynamic markings?
1: No. There's zero dynamic markings.
0: No indications of retard, accelerando. It's like almost a score of Bach, right?
1: Yeah.
0: In the sense that it's the notes, and then you have to bring the interpretation. I was just really impressed at how you made the music come off the page.
1: Well, thank you.
0: Well, Zach, it's been a pleasure having you. Thank you for your time, your energy, and sharing all of your musical insights with us, and can't wait to see where this journey takes you.
1: Thank you very much.
0: 17-year-old pianist Zach Lamb, a high school junior from Bethesda, Maryland. Now let's welcome 18-year-old soprano Janiah Palmer from Baltimore, Maryland. Janiah, hey, welcome to the show.
2: Hi, thank you for having me.
0: What do you have for us to perform together?
2: We'll be performing Joy by Ricky Ian Gordon.
0: Great, I'm really looking forward to this. Whenever you're ready, let's take it from the top.

0: That was Joy by Living American composer Ricky Ian Gordon with text by Langston Hughes, performed by 18-year-old soprano Janiah Palmer with me, Peter Dugan, on the piano. Janiah, that really was a joy. Thank you so much for that performance.
1: Thank you.
0: I want to back up to the origins of your singing and get to know the person behind that beautiful voice. So when did it start for you?
1: I've been singing casually my whole life, I would say. Mm-hmm. But I think it really started for me in a talent show I did when I was 6, maybe.
0: Wow, that's early.
1: Yeah, it was pretty rough.
0: What'd you sing?
1: I sang Girl on Fire by Alicia Keys, and I started crying as soon as I stepped on the stage.
0: Oh, just because you were nervous? Oh my God.
1: I didn't stop singing or crying. I stayed on the stage, and I kept singing, and I kept crying, but... I think that's where I was like, okay, this wasn't that bad, minus my nerves.
0: What an image. Good for you for sticking with it. So at what point did you first start having lessons or some kind of organized approach to singing?
1: My freshman year of high school is mm-hmm. when I started taking my voice seriously.
0: And what composers or pieces have inspired you throughout your years of study?
1: I think Margaret Bonds and Florence Price.
0: Hmm.
1: I also like Ricky Ian Gordon. And
0: that's the composer we just performed.
1: Yeah.
0: But of course, you mentioned Margaret Bonds and Florence Price, who are two of the most important Black women composers of the 20th century. Any particular songs of theirs that you've had the opportunity to perform?
1: I have performed Minstrel Man by Margaret Bonds.
0: Nice.
1: And I have a particular connection to Margaret Bonds or just Black women composers in general because it just makes me feel welcomed in a community that sometimes doesn't feel as welcoming. And it just makes me feel like I can succeed mm-hmm. being who I am.
0: How do you think your generation views classical singing?
1: Well, from my peers that are not in the classical music world,
0: right.
1: They're just kind of like, oh, this is boring.
0: Yeah.
1: But like once I show them pieces that they may have never heard or thought about listening to, then they're like, wow, wait, this could actually be interesting and I might want to listen to this.
0: What pieces do you play for your friends to try to say, hey, you can't call this boring?
1: I play Mozart's Requiem in my car, and I'll just blast it for them so that they can listen and hear it. Honestly, most of like the Requiem masses, they just open up people's ears because it's like, how can you call this boring? This is obviously not boring. Like,
0: yeah.
1: I don't know.
0: Well, Janiah, you are anything but boring, that's for sure. And I hope you just keep sharing your light with the world. Thank you so much for joining us.
1: Thank you.
0: 18-year-old soprano Janiah Palmer, a senior at the Baltimore School for the Arts in Maryland. I hope you've enjoyed this celebration of the joy and beauty that music brings into our lives, and that these young performers have inspired you as much as they've inspired me. To close our program, let's enjoy a flashback finale, Franz Strauss's Nocturno Opus 7, performed by one of our alumni, French horn player Caitlin J. Ressler, with Christopher O'Reilly on the piano. But first, I'd like to say thank you to all of our young artists for sharing their extraordinary talent and passion with us today. And to you, our listeners, for spending this time with us. I'm Peter Dugan. Join me next week, and we'll take it from the top.

0: Thank you to Brian Jacobs and Tom Tyra at Bias Studios in Springfield, Virginia, Dan Bowie at Sound on Sound Studios in Montclair, New Jersey, and Kent Stump at Crystal Clear Sound in Dallas, Texas. 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